0: You're listening to Peace FM, and joining us is Mr. Rob Brown from This Week in the Creek. Rob is going to tell us all about what's happening in Dawson Creek and surrounding areas. Go ahead, Rob.
1: This week in Dawson Creek, of course, Canada Day on the way, less than 12 hours away if you're counting down like that. Who's Koopy? We'll get back to that in a minute. But of course, Tumbler Ridge, Chetty, Hudson's Hope, the John, all have Canada Day celebrations planned. I just heard the drones are going to be flying above Fort St. John tonight to get an early jump on the celebrations. Question, do they even have any Canadians in Fort St. John? That's a story for a different day. As we did say, back to Pooch Koopy, of course, Canada Day fun is always in the cards at the little village that can. Here's an FOI for you, and it's absolutely free. Pancake breakfast starts at the Legion Hall, 8 a.m. And of course, the much ballyhooed village parade, where the entire district and more gather and drive around the village throwing sweets and yelling and candy and more at children. Canada Day parade starts at 11 a.m. Of course, Main Street, Village of Pooch Koopy, big old route around the village. Then, of course, just after 11 into the noon hour, the celebration kind of moves. It migrates, if you will, to McNabb Park. That's the Ball Diamonds. All kinds of dunk tank, inflatable, and Danny Grant one man band action happening throughout the afternoon. Of course, horse-drawn carriage rides, face painting, fellowship, balloons, more. Canada Day. And of course, anybody in Dawson Creek that is looking for a bus ride to the village, some transit, if you will, that's going to be happening. The Canada Day shuttle will be taking off, blasting off, doing a bit of a slingshot, starting at the Dawson Creek Co-op Mall at 9:40 a.m., going roughly every hour or so. Don't quote me on that, give or take. With drop-offs in Pooch Koopy starting at 10 a.m., ending at just before 1. Then, of course, rolling into the evening with the last bus departing Pooch Koopy at 5 p.m. That's what we've got for you for Canada Day. Of course, all kinds of news that are not and is not related to the nation's birthday. Of course, if you missed it, it was a sloppy but flavorful one. The Tumbler Ridge Rib Fest was bone in. You know what I'm talking about. All kinds of meat and more. Speaking of meat, it's going to be at least a two-horse race in the election this fall for mayor of Dawson Creek. Of course, Double D Darcy Dover. He is retiring, fading into the night, if you will, but current councillor Kyle McDonald and local businessman Dwayne Dilworth. He just announced this week, so it is at least a two-horse race. The race is on, as our friend Twittick George Jones would have sang a long time ago. All kinds of candidates coming out of the woodwork and more. So the councillor races. We'll let you know what else is happening in the Peace Region on that front. Nobody else has come out yet, if you will, from any other of the areas. We'll see how it rolls. Of course, let's not forget, school division trustees. Also an important election. Ask your kind of education questions. They're going to be running for re-election and new election this fall as well, mid-October for that one. You don't have to look this far. Mudfest is this weekend, live, of course, local band, Youngsters, the Sugar Cubes. They're going to be playing, and in support, Canadian legends Big Wreck, and then of course Gob are going to be playing as well. Muddy, messy time. Don't worry, all kinds of fun is going to be had out there, and then all kinds of summer fun as well. The Energetic County Fair is coming up, the Way Too Loud Festival at 100 Acre Wood, just north of Dawson Creek, and more. It's a musical summer in the Peace. Dawson Creek taxes are due. You've got one more day after Canada Day to pay up, otherwise interest starts accruing. Stay tuned, of course, for us online, Twitter. We're going to be out in Pooh's Koopy. We're going to bring you our Canada Day video, perhaps with commentary this year. For those that can't make it, find us on our social medias, of course, that's Facebook and the YouTube. Until next time, which will probably be at the end of the week, I'm Rob Brown. As our friend Huey Lewis says, you deserve some news.
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And we like cornbread and biscuits, and if it's broke around here, we fix it. I can take y'all where you need to go, down to my hood, back in them woods. 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
1: 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Tonight we start off with Dan Dontremont, once of Chetwynd, with Keep On Climbing from his album, Trains and Monsters.

Dan Don Tremont with Keep On Climbing from his album Trains and Monsters, which has 14 tracks all recorded in Dawson Creek at Solar Peace Productions. Coming up, Dawson Creek's Bobby Richards, but first, Mitchell Heinrichs of Grand Prairie with Young Crow from his album Audible Soul.

You just heard Bobby Richards of Dawson Creek with his song Find Your Way Back to Me. And before that, Mitchell Heinrichs of Grand Prairie with Young Crow. Heading to our first break, Derek McCandless, once of Prince George with Changes. But first, Steve Slade with Lovely Saskatchewan Rose from his album, This Would Be Me.

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4: 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Just before the break, you heard Derek McCandless, Once of Prince George, with Changes. And before that, Steve Slade with Lovely Saskatchewan Rose from his album, This Would Be Me. In this next segment of Locally Yours, I have selections from Dodge City Drifters, Moberly Lakes Harley Davis, and the Peace Country Renegades. But right now, the Lawn Dogs with The Night Calls Your Name from the album Making Tracks.

The Lawn Dogs with The Night Calls Your Name from the album Making Tracks, which was recorded at Hidden Wells Studios in Cumberland, BC. 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Coming up, Dawson Creek's Dodge City Drifters, but first, Harley Davis of Moberly Lake with one of my favorites, Grandpa.

You just heard the Dodge City Drifters with a cover of a 1931 song, Good Night, Sweetheart. And before that, Harley Davis with his song, Grandpa. Taking us to our next break, the Peace Country Renegades with Rockin' Chair from the album, The Borderline Sessions.

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4: 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I am your host, Monica Hilton, with some more great local music. Just before the break, you heard the Peace Country Renegades with their song Rockin' Chair from the album The Borderline Sessions. In this final segment of the show, we will be listening to selections from Jasmine Netsina, Bittner Ocean Brothers, and Trigger Mafia. But first, Chetwynd's Jimmy Mack with Just a Little.

Chetwynd's Jimmy Mack with his song Just a Little. Coming up, Charlie Lake's Bittner Ocean Brothers, but first, Jasmine Netsina of the Fort Nelson area with Bad Cook from her album Take You With Me.

just heard the Bittner Ocean Brothers of Charlie Lake with Cabin in the Woods, and before that, Jasmine Netsina with Bad Cook. 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
6: All through, Doctor?
7: Yes.
6: What do you think?
7: I'd rather not hazard a guess at this moment. Your being here, it is a police case, isn't it, Mr. Richards?
6: Well, three nice, quiet ladies all living together. The young one dies, another calls my office and screams murder, and the third is having hysterics. I don't know.
7: You want an autopsy?
6: I guess we better. You know Mrs. Hanson well?
7: Quite well, yes. This is her home.
6: Mm-hmm. Well, I'd be obliged if you'd stick around, Doctor. Questioning old ladies about murder is a little out of my line. That's what I think this is, murder.
5: In just a moment, Miss Miriam Hopkins in the first act of The Rose Garden.
8: What are you doing, Harlow? 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
5: I'm saluting, Hap.
8: Saluting? 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
5: No, Hap, not that those wonder-working whizzes don't warrant a whale of a whack. They certainly do. But tonight, I'm saluting the truckers of America, those grand, courteous, nonpareil purveyors of conveyors who are holding their annual get-together in New York City this week.
8: Oh, you mean the American Trucking Association, Harlow.
5: The same? Why, they're the world's safest drivers, Hap. And they do a grand job of making our highways safer places on which to travel with their never-ending safety campaigns. They've got millions of accident-free miles to their credit.
8: How do they do it?
5: Well, I'm not sure, Hap, but I think ignition-engineered Autolite spark plugs must be behind it somehow. Because you're always right with Autolite.
9: And now, with the Rose Garden and the performance of Miss Miriam Hopkins as Mrs. Trimble, Autolite hopes once again to keep you in suspense.

0: Dr. Kramer?
1: Oh, Mrs. Hanson, come in, please. I'm afraid I can't tell you anything, but the sheriff wants to ask you some questions.
0: Oh, she did it. I know she did.
2: That's what you said before, Mrs. Hanson, but...
0: Look, I found this. It was in my room. Effie'd left it there. She must have wanted me to read it. It was in my bureau.
2: Diary?
0: Oh, I read enough, I know.
2: All right. Would you wait outside, please? I'll look at it. Doctor, as soon as Miss Bone has recovered, I'd like to see her.
1: Oh, sure.
0: Oh, it's so horrible, Dr. Kramer. I don't know what I'm going to do.
2: July 15th. I arrived today. It's a quiet little house on the edge of town. How neat and orderly everything is.
3: In the distance, you can hear the passing trains. Such a lonely sound. But I shan't care now. I can stay here. This can be home. I won't be lonely. The shades in the house were drawn to keep the summer heat out. How cool it was in the sitting room, and nice and comfortable. The roses were the first thing I noticed, freshly cut, and my very favorites, dear cousin Amy.
4: Well, Amy, I declare, American beauties.
5: Yes, they're my special joy. I think they're such a proud flower, don't you?
4: Oh, my goodness, yes.
5: Well, now, Effie, dear, I want you to sit right down and rest yourself while I make a cup of tea. I know you're just worn out after that long train trip.
4: Oh, well, I never say no to a nice cup of tea.
5: And then you can go upstairs and rest.
4: Oh, how nice. What a lovely sitting room. It's so cool and nice.
5: Now you sit right down, and Miss Bone will be in presently. And
4: Miss Bone?
5: That's my other lodger, you know.
4: Oh, yes.
5: Yeah, she has the big room in the back next to yours. When Ernest died and left me so little to manage with, I had to take someone in. She's been with me for almost 2 years now. Poor old thing doesn't have any family and very few friends.
4: So many of us now have no family or friends.
5: Well, I always manage to find a friend or two anywhere. Yes, I've never let myself get lonely.
4: No. Well, perhaps some people find it easier than I do. You see, well, George and I were so close. Not having children, I guess we lived too close. Still hard for me to believe that he's... When I wake up in the morning, I still turn to see if he's awake. And then I remember.
5: Yes, I'm sure, dear George.
4: He was such a wonderful man.
5: Of course he was, dear. Now you're very tired. You just look out at the rose garden and rest while I fix the tea. It's all ready, and we can have it in here where it's nice.
4: How kind Amy is. I find it so easy to give way these days, and tears don't really help. I heard her rattling the cups in the kitchen. What a friendly sound. And then I knew that someone else had come into the room. When I looked away from the garden, she was staring at me, tall, and wearing a gray dress which rustled a little. She did look rather severe, and I was startled. I suppose I didn't make a very good impression.
6: Are you Amy's cousin?
4: Why, yes. Yes, I am. You must be Miss...
6: I'm Miss Boone. I live here.
4: Yes. Amy was telling
6: You're
4: me...
6: You're sitting in my chair.
4: Oh, goodness, I didn't know that.
6: Amy, let me have that chair. No one ever sits in that chair but me.
4: I'm so sorry.
6: Are you here for a visit, or are you staying here?
4: Well, Amy, Mrs. Hanson is my cousin in a kind of way.
6: What do you mean, in a kind of way?
4: We are related by marriage.
6: Well, where's your husband?
4: My husband passed away 2 months ago.
6: Have you got any children?
4: No. No, I haven't anyone at all, except Amy.
5: Miss Bone, have you met my cousin, Mrs. Trimble?
4: Yes, we just met.
5: Yes, Effie is coming to live with us for a while. Isn't that nice and homey for us? It's going to make nice company for us, isn't it? Here's your tea, Effie.
6: I've been shopping for my cat, raw meat.
4: Cat?
6: You like cats, Mrs. Trimble?
4: Oh, some cats, yes.
6: Why only some cats?
4: Oh, well, I hardly know why.
6: You mean you don't like cats, Mrs. Trimble?
4: Well, if they don't scratch. You see, I was scratched on the face by a cat once, and it's always made me so nervous.
6: I have the biggest and oldest cat you ever saw.
4: Oh,
5: but Chang is nearly always outside, Effie.
6: I call him Chang because I was once in China. I lived in China for many years in Hong Kong.
4: Oh, I declare.
6: You get to like Chang if you're careful with him. You'll get to like cats by the time you go back home.
4: Miss Bone?
5: If he isn't going back home...
6: She'll have to go sometime.
5: Oh, no. Why, I explained all that to you. Effie has come to live with us.
6: I'm going upstairs. Do my picture puzzle.
5: But you haven't had your tea.
6: I don't want any tea. I never had special tea made for me in this house.
4: Oh, she doesn't like me, Amy. She resents me coming here.
5: Oh, no, Effie, don't take it to heart. She'll get to like you as much as I do.

0: Are you there, Amy? I'm back.
1: Who's that? Who's there?
0: Oh, goodness, Miss Bone. Where's Amy?
1: Amy is not in.
0: Not in? Oh, dear.
1: She's gone to pick up a telegram.
0: Miss Bone, would you like me to make you some coffee? I'm going to make a cup for myself, being tired and hot. My husband always used to say I made the best coffee he ever tasted.
2: Oh. Jane! Where are you? Come here, Jane!
0: Oh, well, then I think I'll just go upstairs.
2: Wait.
0: And,
2: Here he is. Come the minute I call him. Come here, Jane. Oh, isn't he the sleekest, biggest cat you ever laid eyes on?
1: Look at that shiny coat. Raw meat does that, nothing like it.
0: My, yes.
1: Why don't you stroke him? He won't hurt you.
0: Oh, no, I
1: am. Go on, stroke him. Here, I'll pick him up.
2: There, now.
1: Put your hand gently on his back.
0: He's, so big, isn't he?
2: Go on.
0: Nice fur.
1: Oh, my glory.
2: Oh, see, he doesn't like strangers. He's like me.
0: Well, shall I get him some milk?
1: No one feeds him but me. No one else ever feeds him. I don't trust people who might poison innocent animals.
0: Poison? Oh, my goodness, why, what a thing to say, Miss Bone.
1: I know all about poisons. I lived in China for years.
0: Yes, you told me.
1: Come into my room sometime and I'll show you. You know what I've got?
0: No.
1: I've got a little bottle of Qi Lai, the most deadly poison there is. It's Chinese.
0: My goodness.
1: I keep that for people who poison animals.
0: Oh, well, isn't that rather dangerous? I mean, to keep in the house.
1: Oh, that frightened you, didn't it? Some folks frighten so easily, don't they, Jack?
0: Miss Bone, Oh, dear. Oh, Amy, I'm so glad you're back.
3: Oh, Effie, I just received this telegram. My cousin in Indiana's had a stroke and is not expected to live. She's over 70, you know.
0: Oh, Amy, I'm sorry. Oh, how dreadful.
3: They want me to come as she's all alone.
0: Oh, my.
3: Well, I'll just have to go, Effie.
0: Oh,
3: I'll take the 7:10 train and change at Ridgeway.
0: But, Amy, you can't go all the way to Indiana alone.
3: What nonsense. Of course I can. Now, let me see.
0: Oh, Amy, I couldn't stay here alone.
3: Why, now, Effie.
0: Not with her. Oh, I know it's silly of me, but I don't think she likes me, and why don't I come along with you?
3: Oh, now, Effie, that's just ridiculous. You've got to get this foolish idea out of your head that she doesn't like you.
0: Amy, it's not that. I know this sounds terribly silly, but it's my heart. You know, the doctor said the slightest shock.
3: Effie, I'm going to be really mad with you if you don't stop this.
0: Why, only just now she was talking about poison.
3: Now, Effie, I never heard such.
0: Oh, it's true. She's got a little bottle of something or other she keeps in her room.
3: Now, Effie, do you think I'd let anyone keep poison in my house?
0: Amy, don't leave me here with her.
3: Now, I can't take you to Indiana, and that's final. If you're really scared, you can always call up Mrs. Jackson next door to come in. Will you make me some coffee, and I'll get supper on the trip.
0: Amy, please. You didn't understand, Amy. She isn't fooling. She hates me. She does keep poison in her room. You don't believe it, but I know. And I'm afraid. Because I'll be all alone in this house with Miss

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0: And now Autolite brings back to our Hollywood soundstage Miss Miriam Hopkins in Elliot Lewis's production of The Rose Garden. A tale well calculated to keep you in suspense.

0: who's that? Is that you?
1: Yes.
0: Where have you been all evening?
1: It was so hot. I thought a little walk.
0: Why are you so out of breath? You've been running?
1: It's my heart. Sometimes...
0: People with bad hearts have no business to be running.
1: Well, I wasn't.
0: I've been doing my picture puzzle. Want to see?
1: Well, I'm a little tired now. I think I'll just go right to bed.
0: It's a Chinese one. I've done it 73 times. There are 2,000 pieces. Come and see. Come on. Come on. Never seen my room, have you?
1: No, I...
0: I'm proud of my room. It's full of priceless relics. This is my room.
1: It's so hot in here.
0: I never open a window. It's an invitation to murder.
1: Yes, I suppose it is. Well, I declare, what a huge picture puzzle.
0: 2,000 pieces.
1: It's what we used to call a jigsaw.
0: It is not. Oh. The Chinese picture puzzle represents the murder of the Princess Chuloa in the Third Dynasty. She was poisoned.
1: Oh.
0: I'm working on her hand now. It's all finished except her hand lifting the fatal cup.
1: Yes, it's almost finished.
0: When I have finished, she will be dead.
1: My, she's very beautiful.
0: I was considered a beauty when I was young. I had every beau in town at my feet.
1: I'm sure.
0: But I wouldn't have one of them. Hypocrites. All men are hypocrites and liars.
1: Oh, I don't know. Not all.
0: What do you know about it? See this? Now, this is my special fancy.
1: Oh?
0: Isn't that lovely?
1: My. What is it?
0: Can't you see?
1: Well, it's so dark in here.
0: It's a little golden vial. Here. Smell.
1: My goodness. It's sweet, isn't it? Like something...
0: Deadly. Key lie. Tiny scratch and you'll be dead in 2 minutes. Don't drop it.
1: Oh, please.
0: Give it to me. I keep this for enemies.
1: Well, you oughtn't to have a deadly poison around the house. Now, what if someone picked it up by accident?
0: What's the matter with you?
1: Me?
0: What's the matter with your hands?
1: Well... Nothing.
0: Keep rubbing them together. I hate nervous people.
1: If you'll excuse me, I must go to bed now.
0: Oh, don't be nervous with me. You're not, are you?
1: Oh, gracious, no.
0: Then come and sit down.
1: No, thank you.
0: Come do as I tell you. Sit here on the bed.
1: Well, just for a minute, I...
0: You didn't know he was here, did you? He likes to sleep under the eiderdown.
2: Oh, you did it on purpose, Miss Bell. I think it's...
0: Oh, some folks scare very easily.
2: Oh, please, it gave me such a fright.
1: Oh, my stars, this can't be happening to me. She wants to kill me. Amy... If only you were here. Oh, if only George were here, he'd know what to do. July 21st. She watches me. Even when I'm in the Rose Garden, I can feel her watching behind the curtain. Today I thought I'd talk to Mrs. Jackson next door. Amy introduced us before she left, but Mrs. Jackson was out. She's away too. She looked kind. She might have been able to help. I walk back through the garden and pick some of the roses. The house is different now, even with roses. Wicked. Lonely. I went into the kitchen to make some coffee.
0: Where have you been?
1: Oh, I'm sorry. You frightened me. I didn't hear you. I went next door to see if Mrs. Jackson...
0: She's gone away.
1: Yes, I know. I wanted to ask her if she had any sugar.
0: Why do you lock yourself in your room all today and all yesterday?
1: I had a headache.
0: Headache?
1: Do you want coffee, Miss Bone?
0: You left the gate open in the garden when you came in.
1: Did I? Well, the catch isn't quite...
0: I had to go and shut it. Chang could have gotten out. People who have no thought for other people's animals don't deserve to live.
1: Why, my goodness, I'm sure I didn't.
0: What are those flowers doing here?
1: Amy said any time I wanted to pick them, it would be all right.
0: We never have them in the house. I don't approve of flowers in the house. They give out poisonous odors at night and kill people. Flowers are dangerous. You don't want to get poisoned, do you?
1: My glory, I never heard anyone say that about flowers before. Well, I've had flowers in my house all my life, always. My husband and I used to like having flowers in the house.
0: And now you've got a bad heart, haven't you, eh? Flowers did that. Now then.
1: Goodness. Oh, please, Miss Bone, don't shut the window. It's so hot in here.
0: It's my window, and I'll shut it. It was my window before ever you came here. We never had trouble before you came here. We got along all right, Amy and me. You weren't wanted here. I'm going out for a while.
1: Will you be gone long?
0: Not long. I'm going to the butcher to buy my raw meat.
1: Yes. Hi, Miss Bone there? Miss Bone went out about a half an hour ago to buy meat for her cat.
3: Gee, imagine that. Her cat's lying in the gutter. Been run over. Someone left the gate open.
1: Oh, my goodness.
3: Miss Bone is sure gonna be wild.
1: Yes, I... Oh, my gracious. I went out a while ago to put the trash bin out.
3: Oh, here comes the old girl now. I guess I better ask her. Okay, lady.
1: What will I do? Oh, my glory. I must have let the gate open again. I didn't mean... I'll tell her I... Goodness. What will I say? She'll kill me. Oh, there she is. Oh, Lord, help me. Don't let her kill me. Don't let her... Oh, Miss Bone, it was my fault. The gate couldn't have been properly fastened. My glory, I don't know how to tell you how sorry I am. I do grieve for you. Really, I do. I know how you loved him. Why, I wouldn't have done it on purpose. You know that. I wouldn't ever hurt a little animal on purpose. Why, my goodness, George always said I wouldn't step on a snail. He used to chide me. Miss Bone, I'll get you another cat. I promise on my word of honor. Miss Bone, please don't go upstairs. Miss Bone. Oh, Miss Bone.

0: That's the last entry.
1: No. Oh, no. You must believe me. I was only fooling, really. She wasn't poisoned, was she, Dr. Kramer? She couldn't have been.
0: Mrs. Hansen here has made an accusation, Miss Bone. This diary also accuses you of intent to murder.
1: Oh, but I didn't. I didn't.
0: What happened then after you went upstairs?
1: After I went upstairs, nothing. I was unhappy because of Chang. It was all her fault. He was my true friend. Then the next morning...

0: Miss Bowen. Oh, I was so upset all night I couldn't sleep a wink. How do you feel? I thought you'd like to know. A telegram came from Amy early this morning. She's due back today. Her cousin passed away. I guess it's a blessing, really. Such an elderly woman and alone. Well, anyway, I just thought that as Amy's coming back, I'd pick some roses. Roses make such a difference to a room, don't you think? Miss Bowen?
1: I just finished my puzzle.
0: Oh, did you? Well, isn't that...
1: I just put in the last piece.
0: Oh, that's just fine.
1: The Princess Tuloa is dead. Poisoned.
0: Oh.
1: You pricked your finger on a thorn.
0: So I have.
1: I knew you would.
0: What do you mean?
1: And watch your silly arranging of flowers. You always prick your finger.
0: Oh, it isn't deep.
1: Now you've sucked in the poison.
0: Oh, I don't think. What's that in your hand?
1: People who kill animals don't deserve to have the priceless gift of life.
0: Oh, that's... that thing. That golden vial.
1: Only takes a finer dab on each thorn. Kilai. It's deadly.
0: No! No, no, you didn't. You just tried to scare me again.
1: Look at the thorns.
0: No. No. There's something... something sticky. Oh, my Lord.
1: Oh.
0: Oh, dear heavens.
1: You killed Chang.
0: You killed my lovely boy. I didn't mean...
1: Where are you going?
0: Oh, doctor... Gotta get you, Doug.
1: You won't have much time.
0: Where's the telephone? I can't find.
1: Fluttery woman, I hate you. We never wanted you in this house. You cat killer. Stop crawling on the floor, you stupid little woman. There's nothing wrong with you. Get up. Go away.
0: Amy and I can live alone in our house. Help me. Oh, somebody help me.
1: Get up. I was only joking. There's no poison. I wanted to pay you back, that's all. What's the matter with you?
0: I can't breathe.
1: Oh, now you're trying to frighten me. Get up. You're all right.
0: Effie,
1: what's happened? What?
0: Amy, get a doctor. She's poisoned me.
2: I was fooling with her, Amy. You know I wouldn't do a thing like that. Amy,
1: don't even talk to me, Miss Bowen.
3: What about it, Doctor? You had a look at that bottle?
4: Yes.
3: Well?
4: I don't know what's in it. Mrs. Trimble could have died of fright, a heart attack. Or...
3: Okay. Either way, you better come along with me, Miss Bowen.
2: Oh, you don't understand. I was joking with her. I wanted her to leave, that's all. She was such a stupid little woman. I was only trying to frighten her.
3: You did. Come along, please.

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3: 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This is Milton Berle speaking.
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0: And as for the wine itself, just taste it. At Petri Sherry's, not just ordinary wine, no sir. One sip and you know that wonderful sun-ripened grapes went into its making. Yes, and you know that Petri Sherry was carefully watched over every step of the way. Incidentally, Petri makes two kinds of sherry. 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If you're not sure just which kind you and your friends will like best, try them both. Don't buy one, buy two. But when it comes to sherry, or any other wine for that matter, be sure you always buy Petri. And now I'm certain our good friend Dr. Watson's waiting for us. Let's go in and join him.
1: Come in. Ah, there you are, Mr. Bartell. Punctual to the minute, as always.
0: Well, this is one doctor's appointment I'm eager to keep.
1: I should have said so, my boy. Draw up your usual chair and make yourself comfortable.
0: Thanks. Well, Doctor, today's April the 1st. Did anyone try and play any jokes on you?
1: Yes, Mr. Bartell, but I'm happy to say that nobody caught me. Not as in the story that I'm going to tell you tonight, but an April Fool's Day prank certainly scored a bullseye.
0: I see you have the dispatch box out again, Doctor. Been refreshing your memory?
1: Yes, I have. Bartell, and when I tell you the adventure took place in 1881, I think you'll agree that after such a lapse of time, a man can hardly rely on memory alone.
0: 1881? Say, Doctor, tonight's adventure must have been one of the really early ones.
1: Yes, it was indeed. In fact, to be exact, it took place only a little while after Sherlock Holmes and I had first met and had taken up lodgings together.
0: How was the great detective in those early days?
1: A profound mystery to me, Mr. Bartell. To give you an example, my boy, I'd shared a Baker Street lodgings with him for over a month before I was even certain of his profession, the knowledge of which I learnt to my awe and astonishment when our first adventure together took place.
0: Oh, that was the one you called a study in scarlet, wasn't it,
1: That's
0: Doctor?
1: That's right, Mr. Bartell. What a memory you got, study in scarlet. But even after that adventure, I found myself wondering at times what I had let myself in for, sharing lodgings with such a strange companion. It was in one of those moods of doubt and confusion that my story begins. Late one March evening, I found myself in the neighborhood of Piccadilly Circus. It was cold, and a steady drizzle of rain had dampened my spirits. I felt that a glass of wine and the sound of music would put me in a better mood. And so, Mr. Bartell, I entered the Criterion restaurant. As I sat with a glass of rare vintage port at my elbow, the orchestra playing a dreamy Strauss waltz in the background, I couldn't help thinking of the last time that I'd been there. It was the night I met a young medical student by the name of Stamford. He was the man who first introduced me to Sherlock Holmes. Suddenly, I felt a clap on my shoulder. I turned, and to my amazement, once again, young Stamford was standing before me.
2: Watson, or should I say Dr. Watson, how are you, my dear chap?
1: Hello, Stamford, come and sit down.
2: Thanks. I'm glad to see that you're not holding any grudge against me.
1: Why on earth should I do that?
2: For introducing you to Sherlock Holmes. I've reproached myself ever since. I think he's as mad as a hatter.
1: Not at all. He may be eccentric. In fact, I'll admit that he is eccentric, but he's an extraordinary interesting fellow. He'll make a great thing for himself as a private detective one of these days. You'll see if I'm not right, Stamford.
2: I saw something about him in the paper the other day.
1: Yes, I think that was the Lauriston Gardens affair, wasn't it?
2: Yes, it was.
1: He's a brilliant man, Stamford. Quite brilliant. Though I must admit he's difficult at times. He works like a fiend as a rule, but occasionally a reaction sets in him for days at a time. Lie on our sofa, hardly uttering a word or moving a muscle from morning to night. It's depressing, I must say.
2: I think he takes himself too seriously.
1: Yes, perhaps you're right.
2: How would you like to join in a little plot?
1: Plot? Against Holmes?
2: Yes. Just a rag, you know. We thought it'd be rather fun.
1: We?
2: Murphy and I. We were just talking about it. I'll call him over. Murphy?
1: Murphy, I've seen him before somewhere, haven't I?
2: I'm sure you must have done. He's been around at the hospital, and any time you go into the British Museum, you'll find him there. Nice fellow, but dull. Definitely dull.
3: Yes, Stamford.
2: This is a friend of mine, John Watson. This is James Murphy.
1: How do I think I've seen you at the hospital?
3: And I know I've seen you, Dr. Watson.
1: Oh, sit down and come and join us, won't you?
3: Oh, thank you very much.
2: I was just telling Watson about our little plot.
3: Oh, you mean about Sherlock Holmes?
1: Now, look here. I'd like you fellows to realize that Holmes is a very good friend of mine.
3: Oh, don't worry, Watson. This is all in good fun. Don't you realize what date is tomorrow?
1: 1st of April, isn't it?
3: Yes, April Fool's Day.
1: Oh, now I see. You're going to play an April Fool's Day joke on Holmes.
2: Yes, that's our plan.
3: Well, it's hardly our plan, Stamford. It's really Lady Anne Partington's idea. You see, Holmes was very rude to her when she visited the hospital recently, and she wants to, take him down a peg or two.
1: Sounds innocent enough, but I must say he's inclined to be rather arrogant at times. Well, what's the plan?
3: Well, we'll need your help, Watson. You must be careful not to give the joke away.

0: I'll bet you a fiver that Holmes falls for the whole story, hook, line, and sinker. Now, here's exactly what we're planning to do. Lady Anne is going to call on Holmes at Baker Street in the morning.
1: Lady Anne, I'm very flattered that you called to see me in my professional capacity.
2: Surely, my dear man, you didn't think this was a social call. You were much too rude to me at the hospital the other day for that.
1: That was the point I was trying to make. Sit down, won't you?
3: Take this chair, won't you, Lady Anne? It's by far the most comfortable chair in the room.
2: Thank you, Dr. Watson.
1: And now, what can I do to help you?
2: You've heard of the Elphinstone Emerald.
1: Oh, yes, yes, indeed. A magnificent stone of very considerable value. An heirloom in your family, I believe.
2: Yes, Mr. Holmes. I keep it in a wall safe in my bedroom. This morning, when I had occasion to go to the safe, I discovered that the emerald had been stolen.
3: Stolen? Good Scott. Shocking business. Of course you want Mr. Holmes to recover it for you.
1: A remarkable deduction, my dear sir. Lady Anne, when you opened the safe, did you observe any signs of it having been tampered with?
2: Oh, I think it's rather stupid to sit and answer questions here in Baker Street. Why don't you come over to my house in Cavendish Square and examine the safe for yourself? You are a detective, aren't you?
1: Lady Anne, just now you accused me of rudeness. I assure you that mine at least was unintentional.
3: Oh, come, Holmes. Don't be so touchy.
2: I can promise you a substantial fee, Mr. Holmes.
1: I'm a struggling practitioner and a new profession, eh? My poverty, but not my will, consents.
2: I pay thy poverty and not thy will. You see, I can quote my Shakespeare too, Mr. Holmes. My carriage is waiting, gentlemen. Let's drive over to Cavendish Square.

0: This is the wall safe, Mr. Holmes.
1: Not difficult a safe to crack for an expert. You placed the emerald in it last night, you say?
0: Yes, when I went to bed. And this morning, it had gone.
2: Well, surely, Holmes, is a good occasion to use that magnifying glass that you're always fit about.
1: Excellent occasion, my dear doctor. That's why I brought it with me. Uh-huh. That's very interesting.
0: What is it?
1: This safe was opened by an expert. There isn't a sign of its having been forced. Hello.
3: What have you discovered?
1: There's a peculiar tarnish on the steel knob. It was obviously handled by someone whose fingers are habitually stained with chemicals.
2: Amazing, Holmes.
1: Elementary, my dear doctor. Where does that door lead to?
0: My boudoir.
1: I should like to examine it, if I may.
0: Oh, but of course.
1: Thank you, Lady Anne.
0: Dr. Watson, this is the most beautiful April Fool's Day fraud I've ever played.
2: I must say, Murphy was right. He has fallen for it. Hook, line, and sinker. That's the same. I'm beginning to feel guilty. I can't help feeling a bit disloyal.
0: Oh, nonsense. It's all in fun.
2: Are Stamford and Mr. Murphy listening?
0: Yes, they're next door in my drawing room. I'm sure their ears are positively glued to the keyhole.
2: Well, I do hope Holmes won't be angry with me.
0: Shh, here he comes.
1: Nothing of any interest in there. The windows haven't been tampered with. We may presume, therefore, that the thief did not enter by an upstairs window. Lady Anne.
0: Yes, Mr. Holmes?
1: This room has not been touched since you discovered your loss?
0: Oh, no. I told the servants to leave it exactly as it was while I came to fetch you.
1: Splendid, splendid.
4: Deep pile carpet, eh? Couldn't be better. The thief was a tall man with a long stride.
2: Oh, come, Holmes. I know your methods, but there aren't any footprints on this carpet that you can identify. Even with your magnifying glass.
4: My dear doctor, I've studied many crimes, and I've never seen one yet that was committed by a flying creature. As long as a criminal remains upon his two legs, there must be some trifling displacement to be detected by a keen observer. I assure you that the marks on this carpet indicate that the thief was a tall man with a long stride. Traces of tobacco ash. Pipe tobacco. Stag tobacco that sells at fourpence an ounce.
0: Oh, now, really, Mr. Holmes, how can you possibly identify an individual tobacco?
1: Oh, it's a hobby of mine. In fact, I've even written a monograph on the subject. Now, one more look at the safe itself. Hello.
4: What's this powdered dust here?
1: What? It's rosin.
4: Distinct trace of rosin.
1: Lady Anne, I suggest that you get in touch with Scotland Yard at once.
2: You mean that you've solved it, Holmes?
1: I mean, my dear doctor, that I can give you a reasonably complete picture of the thief, and that picture is so individual that I'd be surprised if it would fit more than one man in London.
0: Why, this is pure magic, Mr. Holmes. Please describe him to me.
1: Well, he's a tall man. The width of his stride indicates that, and he's thin.
2: What enables you to tell that, Holmes?
1: His footprints have made a remarkably light indentation on the nap of the carpet. Our thief dabbles extensively in chemicals, as indicated by the tarnishing of the knob on the safe, and the traces of rosin would suggest that he plays the violin also. He smokes shag tobacco, has a great practical knowledge of the ways of combination locks, and he's obviously in close contact with the criminal classes.
0: How do you know that, Mr. Holmes?
1: Well, he wouldn't steal a famous stone unless he knew how to dispose of it through some trustworthy fence.
2: Yes, it's a very comprehensive picture, Holmes. I almost feel as if you the chap.
1: Thank you, Doctor. I'm sure there's only one man in London, and it shouldn't be hard to trace him.
0: I agree entirely, Mr. Holmes. Dr. Watson, I think the joke has gone far enough.
1: Joke? What do you mean?
2: You're quite right, Holmes, in saying there's only one such man in London. You've just given a perfect description of yourself.
0: April Fool. Dr. Stamford, Mr. Murphy, you can come in now.
5: April Fool, Holmes.
2: April Fool.

0: along here. Into the drawing room, everyone. Let us drink a glass of wine to Mr. Holmes, who has so graciously forgiven us for the little trick we played on him. And also to Dr. Stamford, thought of the whole idea.
1: No hard feelings, Holmes.
2: Oh, no, Doctor. No, it was a rather embarrassing experience.
1: Yes, Murphy told me about the plan. I just couldn't resist joining him.
3: Ah, here you are, Holmes. Here's a drink.
2: Thank you, Stamford.
3: You know Murphy, don't you?
2: No, I don't think we've met. Oh. How do you do, sir?
4: How do you do, Holmes? How did you like the little game we played on you?
2: It was rather a salutary experience. I suppose you gave them all the details to build up the picture of me, eh,
1: yes,
2: Doctor?
1: Yes, I did, Holmes. And knowing some of your methods, we tried to plant every clue that you'd pick up.
2: Very neat job, too. And incidentally, a perfect example of the dangers of deductions based on purely circumstantial evidence. I shall profit from this little lesson.
3: I must say it was worth a fortune in emeralds to see your face, Holmes, when you realized what you'd done.
1: Well, the joke's over now. By the way, where is Lady Anne?
4: I believe she said she was going to fetch the Elphinstone emerald. She thought you might be interested in seeing it.
2: She probably feels the sight that salved my wounded vanity.
3: Oh, here she comes now.
0: Mr. Holmes!
1: It's got... What's wrong?
2: What's happened, Lady Anne?
0: The emerald. It's not where I hid it. This time it's really stolen.
5: Dr. Watson's story will continue in just a few seconds, so I've just time to remind you that there are many, many different types of wine. 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Petri wine. Well, Dr. Watson, your April Fool Day plot kind of backfired on you, didn't it?
1: Yes, Mr. Bartell, it was a perfect example of the bite bit.
5: Well, what happened next? I suppose Sherlock Holmes went into action once again.
1: That's Mr. Bartell, and it gladdened my heart to see the change in the fuller. I confess I'd felt rather ashamed of my part in the prank, for I could see that Holmes's pride had been hurt. But now, with the definite crime before him, the difference was amazing. He suddenly became a dynamo, galvanized into action as he stood there, firing questions at the other members.
2: Lady Anne, who beside yourself knew of this fresh hiding place?
3: Both Murphy and I did.
4: Yes. After we'd left our deliberate clues on the safe, we went with Lady Anne and saw her secrete the emerald in the top drawer of her dressing table.
0: We thought it would be all right there. After all, as soon as the joke was over, I was going to put it back in the safe.
2: Now, I think our wisest plan before we question the servants would be for each one of you who were in this April Fool's Day prank to submit to being searched.
3: Holmes, surely you don't suggest that any one of us took the emerald?
2: No, Stamford, I don't. But if any one of you four are not guilty, this will be a splendid way of proving your innocence.
1: I say, steady, Holmes. You're not suggesting that Lady Anne stole her own emeralds, are you?
0: Are you, Mr. Holmes?
2: I'm suggesting nothing, but I may point out that the recent vogue for the insurance companies has provided another interesting motive for these so-called...
0: I resent your insinuation. It's outrageous.
2: Lady Anne, if I'm to recover your emerald, I must at least consider every possibility. The search is the most immediate practical action. Perhaps you'll retire into the next room while I persuade these gentlemen to submit to being searched.
0: Very well, but I think you're in danger of making a fool of yourself once again.
4: No, wait, don't go, Lady Anne. A search won't be necessary.
1: What do you mean, Murphy?
4: I must throw myself on your mercy, Lady Anne. I confess that I stole the emerald.
3: Murphy!
4: After you put it in the drawer, Lady Anne, I slipped back into the room and took it out.
1: Murphy, that's a criminal action.
4: I know it, but I'm poor. I need money desperately for my mathematical research. I knew the emerald was priceless, and I couldn't resist the temptation to take advantage of a joke. Here, Lady Anne, here's the stone, and please don't prosecute me. Please don't. It'd be my ruin.
2: May I examine the emerald, Anne? Thank you.
0: Well, Mr. Murphy, I won't pretend that I'm not deeply shocked. I must ask you to leave my house.
4: But you won't prosecute me, will you? It was a moment's temptation.
0: No, I won't prosecute you.
1: Holmes, what are you doing with the emerald?
2: Well, knowing something of the deceptive ways of thieves, I came on this case fully prepared to test the emerald when I found it. Now, a drop of this acid on this vial, so...
0: Mr. Holmes, what are you doing? You'll injure the stone.
2: No, not if it's a true emerald. Uh-huh, look at that.
1: Good. Good Lord, the acid's eating to the stone as if it was sugar.
0: But then that means...
2: It means, Lady Anne, that Mr. Murphy has just imperiled his honor and his freedom to steal a singularly beautiful...

0: Mr. Holmes, this joke has turned into a nightmare. Is there no way of recovering my emerald?
1: I hope so, Lady Anne. I've been taking steps in their logical order. The servants have all been questioned. We've searched Mr. Stamford and Mr. Murphy.
2: Yes, most humiliating experience. Made me feel like a criminal.
3: Well, personally, I was only too thankful to submit to a search this time. I knew I had nothing to worry about.
4: You yourself, Lady Anne, you consented to being searched by the police matron that Holmes sent for?
0: Only because he threatened to send for the police if I didn't. But distasteful though it was, I'd rather endure that than have this story on the front pages of the newspapers.
2: And in spite of all these rather unfriendly proceedings, we've got exactly nowhere as regards finding the emerald.
1: No, Stamford, but we have at least eliminated the possibility that the thief is secreting the jewel on his person.
4: Still somewhere in these two rooms, eh, Holmes?
1: I think so, though there is one remaining possibility.
3: And that is?
1: That the fake stone was substituted for the real emerald sometime before all of you engineered your April Fool's Day joke.
0: Oh, no, Mr. Holmes, that's not possible. I know it was the genuine emerald I took out of the safe this morning.
1: How can you be sure? The substitute was an excellent imitation. Without a chemical test such as I performed, it would be hard to be certain.
0: I can tell you why I'm certain. Last night, Papa came to dinner and brought a Mr. Vanderleider of Amsterdam. He examined the stone, and you'll agree that a jewel expert like that couldn't be fooled.
1: That's true, Lady Anne. And what did you do with the emerald after Mr. Vanderleider left?
0: I locked it in my safe and went to bed. I didn't unlock the safe again until Dr. Stamford and Mr. Murphy came here this morning.
4: That settles it, then. The real emerald is still hidden somewhere in these two rooms.
2: But where? That's the question.
3: I must say it's completely mystifying.
1: Well, let's go back to what we were all doing at the exact moment you came into the room, Lady Anne, and informed us of the loss of your stone. Now, we were
4: drinking a toast to you.
2: That's
4: and...
2: That's it.
1: Lady Anne, hard thinking is, well, it's thirsty work.
0: Oh, I'm so sorry. Let me get you something. A glass of port, perhaps.
1: No, thank you. But I observe that you have a remarkably comprehensive assortment of liqueurs. I wonder if I might have a glass of Creme de Menthe.
0: Oh, of course. I'll get it for you.
4: Creme de Menthe in the middle of the day, Holmes?
2: I knew you were eccentric, but
0: Mr.
2: this really...
0: This bottle, it... It clinked as I picked it up.
1: I thought it might, Lady Anne.
0: There's something inside it.
1: Allow me, madam. Thank you. I'm sure you won't mind if I waste this liqueur on the aspidestra.
0: No, of course not.
1: So? Lady Anne, allow me to restore to you the Elphinstone Emerald.
5: Great Scott.
2: Amazing.
5: Fantastic.
1: Ingenious. The one safe hiding place in the room. Where could a green gem be more effectively hidden than in a bottle of green liqueur?
4: But who stole it? Who substituted the fake stone?
0: Frankly, I don't care. The gem is restored. That's all that matters. I prefer not to go to court. Neither you nor I, Mr. Sherlock Holmes, would show up in the best of lights. And my father would disapprove of this whole affair, I'm afraid.
1: Just as you wish, Lady Anne. In either case, I shall expect your check for my services in due course.

0: Here we are at the Criterion again, Stamford. Won't you come in and join us for lunch?
1: Thanks, Watson, but I'll keep the cab and go on. I actually have a patient this afternoon. A rare and delightful experience for a young doctor, as you probably know.
2: As rare and delightful as a client is for a young detective, eh, Stamford? Yeah. I quite understand, and I'm correspondingly grateful to you for your profitable hopes.
1: I'm glad it was profitable for you. Personally, I feel pretty stupid about the whole thing. Well, goodbye.
0: Goodbye, old fella.
2: Goodbye.
1: 39 Onslow Square, cabby.
0: You're remarkably quiet,
3: Milford. Well, I'm afraid my conscience won't let me do much talking, Doctor. I'm heartily ashamed of myself. Well, thanks for the lift. I'll leave you traps.
2: Oh, nonsense, nonsense. You'll join us for lunch, Murphy.
3: But,
2: No buts about it, I insist. Come on.
3: Well, it's awfully nice of you.
0: Oh, come, Murphy. Any one of us can make a foolish mistake. It's just lucky that you didn't have to pay for yours.
4: Monsieur wishes it, David.
2: Yes, to three, please.
4: This way, monsieur. Does this table please you?
2: Excellent, thank you.
0: George, I'm as hungry as a hunter. How about you, Murphy?
3: No, I'm afraid I have very little appetite. This whole case has upset me dreadfully.
2: You mustn't take it so much to heart, Murphy. By the way, Doctor, I'd like to have your opinion on the case. Who do you think staged the theft of the emerald today?
0: Perfectly obvious to me. Lady Anne Farlington did it herself to collect the insurance money. If she hadn't, she'd have insisted on your finding the thief. But you needn't worry, old chap. You get your fee all right, I'm sure of that.
2: Oh, I'm not worrying about the fee. But I assure you, Lady Anne did not engineer that fraud today.
0: You mean it was Stafford?
2: Tell him who was responsible, my dear Murphy.
3: But how should I know?
2: Oh, come now, Murphy. Let's not fence any longer. You did an excellent job, a superlative job. I was almost sorry to spoil it for you.
3: I don't think I understand you, Holmes.
2: Oh, yes, you do, Murphy. You're a splendid actor, too. I was so deeply touched when you were apparently still in a fake jewel and, all the time you knew that the real one was safely hidden in the bottle of Creme de Menthe, to be abstracted at your leisure. You scoundrel.
0: Holmes, do you mind telling me what's going on here? I'm completely and absolutely in the dark.
2: Surely it's obvious, my dear Doctor. The imitation emerald was a brilliant copy.
3: What makes you so sure of that, my dear Holmes?
2: Because this April Fool's Day hoax was only conceived yesterday, or that is what you wished the other to believe. Such a superb paste gem could not have been made at such short notice. Therefore, it must have been prepared by someone who knew about the hoax before it was arranged. Now, my dear Doctor, when Stamford told you about the plan last night, whose idea did he say it was?
0: He told me that it was Lady Anne Farlington's plan.
2: Precisely. And yet Lady Anne referred today as Stamford's idea. Obviously you, my dear Murphy, presented the plan to each as the notion of the other, and so only you could have arranged the real theft behind the hoax. I repeat, a splendid job.
3: Thank you, Mr. Holmes. May I also compliment you on your cleverness in frustrating my plot?
0: Look here, what is all this? One of you is a criminal, the other is a detective. Yet you're throwing each other compliments as if you were in the same profession.
2: The dividing line between the criminal and the criminal investigator is thinner than you might imagine, my dear Doctor.
3: How very true, my dear Holmes. Would you consider coming over to my side of the line? Together we'd make an unbeatable team.
2: Oh, you flatter me. Nevertheless, I must decline your offer, Mr. Murphy.
3: Oh, pity. On your side of the line, you'll never be a rich man. By the way, for your edification, my name is not Murphy, though Stamford insists on thinking it is.
0: Then what is your name, you scoundrel?
3: Your friend says the word scoundrel so much better than you, Doctor. My name is Murtry.
2: Oh, indeed, spelled M-U-R-T-R-Y?
3: No. Dear me, I have so much trouble with my name. People will either misspell it or mispronounce it. I'm afraid I'll have to begin calling it the way it looks. M-O-R-I... A-R-T-Y. Moriarty.
2: Moriarty. I shall remember that name. I have a feeling we shall meet again.
3: I trust that we shall. You've won the first round, Sherlock Holmes. I admit that. But I believe that a return match is indicated.
2: I shall look forward to it, Moriarty. And now, Doctor, I can't stand your baleful glare any longer. Let's order lunch, shall we?
1: Doctor, that was a pretty hectic April Fool's Day.
0: Yes, well, I never want to see another one exactly like it.
1: I don't blame you. You know, I'd sure hate to have someone come to my house and pull a trick like that on me.
0: Why, Mr. Bartell, do you have a precious emerald you fear may be stolen?
1: Are you kidding? I wouldn't know the difference between a precious emerald and a piece of green glass. But when it comes to rubies, now that's something else.
0: Oh, you would know a ruby when you saw it.
1: Sure.
4: Because a ruby has exactly the same color as a glass of Petri California Port held up to the light.
0: Mr. Bartell, you can find more excuses for talking about Petri wine than any man in the entire world, believe me.
4: Excuses, Doctor? I don't need an excuse to talk about Petri wine. Why, there's a wine that actually speaks for itself. If I may borrow a phrase from Shakespeare or somebody. There's another wine quite like Petri wine because only Petri wine is made by the Petri family. And the Petri family has been making wine for generations. They've been handing down from father to son, years and years of knowledge and experience of the fine art turning luscious grapes into clear, fragrant, delicious wine. Yes, and because the making of Petri wine is a family affair, those letters P-E-T-R-I on a bottle of wine are the personal assurance of the Petri family that every drop of wine in that bottle is good wine. You never miss with a Petri wine, because Petri took time to bring you good wine. Well, Dr. Watson, what's the prescription for next week's
0: story? Well, next week, Mr. Bartell, I'm going to tell you a rather unusual story. It concerns a series of strange disappearances and a murder with apparent reason, and yet it was a case that Sherlock Holmes solved without ever meeting any of the suspects. I call it The Singular Affair of the Disappearing Scientist.
4: Well, I'm sure we'll all want to hear that one, Doctor.
0: Oh, I'm sure. Well, before you go, Mr. Bartell, I want to urge our friends to do all they can to save on the use of all wheat and rice products, and also fats and oils. There are millions of families literally starving to death in Europe and Asia. They're not being asked to give them our food, but just being asked to take it easy on certain foods so that there will be some left for them to buy. I know there isn't one person listening to me tonight who would knowingly let anyone starve. And remember, unless you do help, thousands of little children will starve. So please, let's share a meal and save life.
4: Tonight's Sherlock Holmes adventure was written by Dennis Green and Anthony Boucher and was suggested by an incident in Sir Arthur Conan Doyle's story, A Study in Scarlet. Music is by Dean Fossler. Mr. Rathbone appears through the courtesy of Metro-Goldwyn-Mayer, and Mr. Bruce through the courtesy of Universal Pictures, where they are now starring in the Sherlock Holmes series. The Petri Wine Company of San Francisco, California, invites you to tune in again next week, same time, same station. Sherlock Holmes comes to you from our Hollywood studios. This is Harry Bartell saying goodnight for the Petri family. For a solid hour of exciting mystery dramas, listen every Monday on most of these same stations at 8 o'clock to Michael Shane, followed immediately by...
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day, Potts Farm was a place to go. 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
2: Now this is kind of an experiment. I usually sing the song Wimawe with a whole bunch of people. The song comes from South Africa and needs basses and altos and tenors all joining in. It's not a very difficult part. But here I am all by myself, and frankly, I can't sing it very well by myself. 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First of all, the low voices, they sing like this. Hey, up, oh, wimbobe, wimbobe, wimbobe. 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

0: 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The next District of Chetwynd Regular Council meeting will be held on July 6, 2026. This has been this week's events brought to you by the District of Chetwynd.
1: If it sounds country, man, that's what it is. It's a country song. Yeah, okay. Where? 1, 2, 3, 4. 1, 2, 3, 4.
2: Busted flat in Baton Rouge and heading for the trains. Feeling nearly faded as my jeans. Bobby thumbed a diesel down just before it rained.

0: Mamus. Moses, sit down on the Mamus. Make it count, son. About 45 minutes southeast of Tippy Doe, Louisiana.
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2: I started writing this song about Chris Gantry. End up writing about Dennis Hopper and Johnny Cash and Norman, Norbert, Funky Donnie Frith, Billy Swan, Bobby Newirth, Jerry Jeff Walker, and Paul Siebel. And Ramblin' Jack Elliott had a lot to do with it. 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

0: 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The next District of Chetwynd regular council meeting will be held on July 6, 2026. 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

day, Potts Farm was a place to go. Load a truck up, hit the dirt road. Jump the barbed wire, spread the word. Light the bonfire and call the girls. King in the can and the Marlboro man. Jack and Jim were a few good men. Where you learn how to kiss and cuss and fight too. Better watch out for the boys in blue. And all this small town, he said, she said. Ain't it funny how rumors spread? 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Man, that talk is getting old. You better mind your business, man. Watch your mouth. Before I have to knock that loud mouth out. I'm tired of talking, man. Y'all ain't listening. The motor's

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And we like cornbread and biscuits, and if it's broke around here, we fix it. 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What a

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bus pulling up, and I turned to say goodbye. There was no one sitting there. Well, I thought I'd lost my mind. 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He said,

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1: I started writing this song about Chris Gantry. End up writing about Dennis Hopper and Johnny Cash and Norman, Norbert, Funky Donnie Frid, Billy Swan, Bobby Newirth, Jerry Jeff Walker, and Paul Siebel. Ramblin' Jack Elliott had a lot to do with it. 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

day, Potts Farm was a place to go. Load a truck up, hit the dirt road. 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Light the bonfire and call the girls. 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Jack and Jim were a few good men. 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And all this small town, he said, she said. 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Watch your mouth. Before I have to knock that loud mouth out. I'm tired of talking, man. 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Them old dirt

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